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2: 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And guess what? I am bringing my show Rajkumari, my poetry storytelling show Rajkumari to Raleigh this October 2nd. 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
5: 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And guess what? I am bringing my show Rajkumari, my poetry storytelling show Rajkumari to Raleigh this October 2nd. 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
1: 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While it remains a burden to seductively avoid it, it is not unexpected and not beyond a measure of my control. That is what, like something like that, said sex appear.
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Main hoon aapki apni Monica aur aap sun rahe hain Crime and Rooms and Talk. 12 glorious 4th of Crime Palace and America's 250th North Carolina celebration of our triangle mein celebrate hone wala hai. Join us as we celebrate our country's 250th anniversary of signing of the Declaration of Independence. The day begins with the performance by Crime Palace, Pipe and Drum Corps, and interpretive reading of Declaration of Independence on the front stage at the Crime Palace. After the reading, ground and gardens are open to the public with no admission until noon. Immediately following the reading, the Pipe and Drum Corps marches of the palace grounds will take place there at Day of Newborn Independence Day Parade and their leads to the parade of its final destination. मजा आने वाला है, मिस मत करिए, जरूर एंजॉय करिए. फिलहाल के लिए जाइए, सुनते रहिए मोनिका के साथ रेडियो नायरा, पक्का देसी पक्का लोकल.

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Willamette Triangle made top of the grid concert featuring Bob Sinclair celebrate hone wala hai. Enjoy a great evening with the Bob Sinclair and the Big Deals. The group plays acoustic jangs and country, music characterized by the great musical stories inspired harmonies, instrumental and arrangement. Top of the great set at the stage, Ella Grace, and many more. Up to September, enjoy a relaxing evening filled with the fantastic live music, great company and community spirit. Please remember to bring lawn chair or a cushion for a few amphitheater sitting. You will may bring wine or beer to a concert, but please limit your consumption to the sitting area. No alcohol is allowed on the playground or in the parking lot. फिलहाल कहीं जाइएगा नहीं, सुनते रहिए मोनिका के साथ रेडियो नायरा, पक्का देसी पक्का लोकल।

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4: 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Known as Mr. Saturday Night, Pardi is set to deliver an unforgettable show packed with the chart-topping and topping with his high and energy performances. 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
1: Well, hamare triangle mein art in the park celebrate hone wala hai bahut jaldi. 17th Juid artist lined the street next to the park in downtown Balding Rock selling art of the all fashion. Whether it's jewelry, furniture, lawn ornament, pottery, textile, painting or functional art you are looking for, Art in the Park has it. 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The annual Art in the Park is a seasonal event held once in a month. The remaining art is Park Gate aired in August. And in September, up to October, फिलहाल के लिए जाइएगा नहीं, सुनते रहिए मोनिका के साथ रेडियो नायरा, पक्का देसी पक्का लोकल।

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0: 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I am Kepli Monica and you are listening to Triangle Girls and Dolls.
1: Well, our Triangle News, Roving Rock Charity Horse Show Hunter Jumper Horse Division Celebrate hone wala hai. The Hunter Jumper Division of Roving Rock Charity Horses Show focuses on feats of agility and strength with the course jump of the turn that horses and riders have to navigate. This spectacular part of the show serves as preliminaries and final that show shortly after. Participants decorate their stable for added flair. 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Maza aane wala hai, miss mat kariye, zara enjoy kariye. Filhal kahin jaiyega nahi, sunte rahiye Monica ke saath Radio Naira, pata deshi, pata local.

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This is Bollywood Bliss with me, Bharati, on your tune frequency, Naira. And you know, Bipasha Basu has raised a food safety concern after claiming she found a tiny worm in a newly opened container of protein powder. The actress shared a video of the product and tagged Maharashtra FDA Commissioner Tukaram Munde, seeking his attention on the matter. OMG, this is so scary. Matlab, literally, wo worm unke haath mein dikhai de raha hai. I've seen in the footage. Aur live, maine bhi bahut saari cheezon mein dekha hua hai. I'm like so scared. Aap bahar se kuch bhi khareed ke khao, you can't trust it anymore. This is so scary. Well, stay tuned for more. I'll be back only on Naira.

0: and you are listening to Radio Naira. And guess what? I am bringing my show Rajkumari, my poetry storytelling show Rajkumari, to Raleigh this October 2nd. Catch me live at the Garner Performing Arts Center, presented by Oho Productions. Tickets jaldi jaldi nikal rahe hain, so grab yours today. Thank you so much for all the love already. See you there. Thank you so much. Jaldi milte hain. Kavitaon ke saath, kahaniyon ke saath, kisson ke saath.
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And I absolutely hate the price of iPhone, yaar. Kya ridiculous pricing hai uski. But anyway, khareedne wale to khareedenge, mere paas khud iPhone hai. But you know, Tripti Dimri attended Apple's global launch event at Apple Park in Cupertino, California. The actor was among the Indian star present at the high-profile event and was also seen interacting with Apple CEO John Dennis. By the way, what's your take on the pricing of this newly launched Apple? Stay tuned for more only on Naira.

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1: 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And you know, Rani Mukherjee was honored with Raj Kapoor's Special Contribution Award at the 62nd Maharashtra State Films Award. Maharashtra CM Devendra Fadnavis presented the award to the actor, recognizing her contribution to Indian cinema and her enduring connection with Mumbai and Maharashtra. Rani deserves it all. You know, unko jitna award diya jaye, I think she deserves it all. 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It's amazing. Kudos to her. Now you enjoy all the upcoming songs only on Naira.

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5: What? This is really huge, yaar. This is Bollywood Bliss with me, Bharti, on your tune frequency, Naira. And you know, Hanuman Anj producer Namrata Singh has opened up about the possibility of Virat Kohli and Anushka Sharma making cameo appearance in the film's upcoming installments. In a recent conversation with Bollywood Hangama, she revealed that the film was always planned as trilogy, with each part exploring a different aspect of Neem Karori Baba's spiritual journey. When asked if Virat and Anushka could feature in part 2, Namrata said, "I have reached out to some of them and they were aware of the films earlier." She added that the second installment will focus on Neem Karori Baba's spiritual influence on Indian devotees, while the third will explore how these teachings reached people globally, and said there are thousands of devotees whose lives he touched in India and they come first without doubt. The catchy stories about the Indian devotees, the third film will focus on how he put India on the global map by spiritual energy that he transferred to the foreigners, be it Steve Jobs, Mark Zuckerberg, Twitter founder Jack Dorsey, Julia Roberts, etc. Arey yaar, it is getting huge and huge. वैसे ही it deserves. और मतलब जितना भी इस फिल्म के बारे में, जितना भी महाराज जी के बारे में बातें 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He was purely divine energy.

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This is Bollywood Bliss with me, Bharti, on your tune frequency, Naira. And you know, Samantha Ruth Prabhu is currently preparing for motherhood. Doctor confirmed her pregnancy in June 2026 and is reportedly expecting her first child with husband Raj Nidhi Moro in December. During the success meet of Mayanti Bangaram, Samantha revealed that she will take a maternity break but promised fans she would return with more hits. In a recent interview with the Hollywood Reporter, Samantha revealed that she discovered her pregnancy while shooting for Hassa Diya. Speaking about parenting, she said, "Both Raj and I reached a place where we were okay with maybe we can't have kids, maybe we will. I was okay with either. I was fine and so was he. This pregnancy is a surprise." Wow, what a great surprise, you know. She also recalled shooting energetic dance sequences despite experiencing sickness and other early pregnancy symptoms and said, "I guess everything just aligned. Now I am truly excited," she adds. Samantha also said that while people often tell couples that having a child can change everything, I think I'm ready for that. Definitely, she is. Stay tuned for more.

0: ऐसे दिल पे लगती है, बट शी इज टू डैम सीरियस अबाउट हर वर्क, यू नो. और ये बात तो खुद सैफ अली खान कन्फर्म करते हैं. This is Bollywood Bliss with me, Bharti, on your tune frequency, Naira. And you know, Kareena Kapoor revealed that she and husband Saif Ali Khan have different approaches towards films and scripts. In a recent interview with Brute India, Kareena shared that when she dislikes a script Saif is considering, he sometimes calls her too hardcore. She added that since both the actors, they try to respect each other's choices and trends carefully while discussing work. You know, when partners combine their work each other and they discuss everything with each other, मुझे लगता है उसका outcome कुछ अलग ही होता है. Stay tuned for more.
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Tamrishka is viral London pics to Deepika Padukone and Veer Singh's pregnancy photo shoot. Here's what trending today in B Town. This is Bollywood Bliss with me, Bharti, on your tune frequency, Naira. And let's have Bollywood Tea of the Day. Deepika Padukone and Ranveer Singh drop heart-melting pregnancy photo shoot on daughter Dua's second birthday. Kiara Advani, Siddharth Malhotra hop on viral 80s trend, rare retro pic in denim's vibrant pink outfit. Anjali Anand faces backlash after body-shaming Peps Pet actress mocked Shiv Thackeray's height. Neelam Kothari opens up about Govinda's alleged love for her and husband Sameer Soni calls him a sweetheart of a guy. Tara Sutaria gets defensive and pushes a Pep after he gets too close to her. M.A. Rick reportedly escapes unhurt after vehicle in his convoy is targeted in Canada shooting. Priti Zinta said she is very proud of Batwara 1947 despite box office failure and said you can't control what happens. Anushka Sharma and Virat Kohli keep it casual during London outing photos surface online. Bilkul Hollywood style mein hai. Jaise hum Hollywood ke stars ka pap photo dekhte hai, pap shot. It's literally like that. So cute.

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You know, Ranbir Kapoor and Yash and Sai Pallavi's Ramayan underwent massive pre-production as DOP Pankaj Kumar reveals every scene was virtually animated. This is Bollywood Bliss with me, Bharti, on your tune frequency, Naira. Nitish Tiwari's Ramayan is among the most ambitious Indian film currently in the works, with Ranbir Kapoor, Yash and Sai Pallavi leading a sprawling epic that is expected to rely extensively on visual effects and digitally created environments. Now, cinematographer Pankaj Kumar has revealed just how extensive the preparation for the film has been, disclosing that every shot was pre-visualized using motion capture technology before the team went on floors. Every time I'm getting an update from this film, I'm like, I have to watch this now. Well, stay tuned for more only on Naira.

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Why Gujarat? Filmmaker Rahul Dholakia questions venue shift of 72nd National Film Award to be held in Gujarat instead of Delhi on September 22nd. This is Bollywood Bliss with me, Bharti, on your tune frequency, Naira. And the 72nd National Film Award ceremony is set to break with tradition this year. Instead of being held in New Delhi, where the prestigious

0: Okay. Pause. Whatever you are doing for a second, because this is Luxury Calling Your Name. 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And let me introduce you to 9 Gems, where every piece is basically a showstopper. 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

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And you know, Deepika Padukone has seemingly reacted to a fake baby bump controversy surrounding her first pregnancy. The actor recently shared family picture with Ranveer Singh and daughter Dua, flaunting her baby bump amid her second pregnancy. An Instagram user recalled the speculation around Deepika's first pregnancy and urged people to stop scrutinizing women's body. The post read, "Baby Dua looks just like Ranveer Singh to me. They are copy and paste. I saw a lot of speculation about Deepika Padukone faking her pregnancy with her first baby, which is so crazy to me. Is it further stated, Deepika Padukone is not faking her pregnancy. She is clearly pregnant with baby number 2. So please let her have this moment. Stop normalizing telling women with different body sizes that they are faking their pregnancies." Deepika reportedly liked the video with her reaction going viral. In May 2024, she had faced similar trolling over her baby bump with Alia Bhatt, Shruti Seth and other coming out in her support. I don't know. जब भी कोई बहुत famous actress pregnant होती है, people can't just accept that. अरे यार, they are also normal human, you know, they can also have a normal life. हो सकती हैं वो भी pregnant, हो सकती हैं वो भी माँ. इतनी अच्छी बात है. Well, in this note, I'm signing off from the show. अगली बार आपसे मिलूं. Till then, take care of your lovely self. मेरे बात सुनिए amazing shows and

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everyone, this is Sarika Bansal from Rogers of North Carolina. 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The phone number is 919-261-3200. 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

0: Hello and Namaste, Raleigh. This is Anupam Kher and I'm looking forward to bring our smash hit play, Jaane Pehchaane Anjaane, to the United States of America. We'll be performing in Raleigh on October 2nd at 8:15 p.m. at the Raleigh Memorial Auditorium. 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It will make you laugh, it will make you cry, but it will make you feel good about yourself at the end of it. Namaste, see you.
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2: 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Well, today we bring you a special 1 hour edition of Immigration Q&A with again Brown Immigration Law, and we have Rishi and Kelsey here. Welcome to the studio again.
3: Thank you for having us.
4: Thanks for having us back.
2: Well, it was a long weekend and now we have we thought, okay, let's do a podcast where we have everything covered with the recent announcements. So it's not about, we are talking particularly about a single visa, like H1 or it's like everything we are going to talk about.
3: Yeah, everything
2: about.
3: Under the sun.
2: We'll touch base everything.
3: Immigration 101.
2: Because there are a lot of announcements from DHS. So definitely, yeah. So immigration news seems to change almost every week. And one day there is USCIS announcement. The next day there is a court ruling. And then someone forwarded a WhatsApp message and saying, urgent, everyone must leave the country. So today we are separating verified information from rumors. So that's the whole thing what we are doing here. And we will discuss H-1Bs, H-1-4 visas, and international student, green card, visa interview, social media screening, public charge, travel, and maintaining lawful immigration status. So Rishi and Kelsey, welcome again. And you have a lot to answer to all our listeners. Well, you always do that. I think we almost did more than 5 to 6 podcasts now, till now. And people are so liking it. As soon as I post, people are responding that, yes, you are doing good. Because
3: thank
2: they
3: you.
2: Are looking
3: thank
2: for
3: you,
2: the information.
3: You.
2: And that's where the Brown Immigration is here. Well, before we begin, definitely for the first time, listeners who are listening to us, I really want you to introduce yourself.
3: Sure.
2: And tell us a little bit about Brown Immigration.
3: So Brown Immigration Law, I have worked, I guess, as a practitioner for 20 years now. I'm showing my age a little bit. We've been here in the Triangle for probably 18 years. We're a national practice, so we were hubbed out of Cleveland, Ohio. But obviously, we have offices here in Raleigh, Durham. We have offices in Orlando and Tampa, Florida, one in Columbus, Ohio as well. But our practices are national. So Kelsey and I have clients all over the country. So Arizona, California, Texas, Maine, you name it. Kelsey just got back from Charleston and then Chicago all this week. So we go everywhere and anywhere. Immigration's all federal law, so the same rules apply nationwide. And it's the only practice area that we do. So we don't do, traffic tickets or criminal law or divorces. If it's immigration related, we do it. If it's employment based, family based, removal defense, compliance, all of that stuff. If it's immigration related, we do it, and it's the only skill set I know that I have. So people call me and ask me tax questions, and I say I'm not a tax attorney. And so, it's been a fun practice area.
2: Yeah. Wonderful.
4: Yeah. And I haven't been practicing as long as Rishi, but I've been practicing in immigration exclusively for almost 3 years and with Brown Immigration Law for almost 2. And yeah, I don't know anything else aside from immigration as far as legal. So this is always exciting field to be in.
3: I was going to say, Vaishnavi, you're right. I mean, the amount of changes that occur are head spinning even for us. Mm-hmm. I mean, we're really fortunate that we have a really great team of attorneys that all focus on different kind of aspects of immigration. And we get inundated every single day with this change and that change and read this new case that came out, or here's a new policy that came out. So it's been a challenge even for us to just kind of keep up with mm-hmm. the changes that are coming out all the time.
2: All right. So that's Brown Immigration. And that's Rishi and Kelsey. So let's talk about current immigration climate.
3: Yeah.
2: So how long, how would you describe the present immigration environment, the greater scrutiny, more documentation or longer processing or all three?
4: Yeah. I mean, I think simply put, it's a roller coaster ride right now. Yeah. There's certainly more scrutiny, more paperwork, more documentation. I think what you said, just kind of all of the above, longer processing times, everything's just a lot slower, and just a lot more of everything.
3: Yeah, I mean, it's just been really unpredictable. Mm-hmm. And, you know, things that I mean, from Trump, his first term, we would get naturalizations approved in 3 months, 4 months. Green cards got approved in 3 months, 4 months, 5 months. And now green card applications, 1 year, year and a half, not unusual.
2: Yeah.
3: I know that both of us have had clients that have had their interview months and months and months ago that have yet to hear a response back on their green card being approved. And these are relatively easy, straightforward cases. So what that calls for is patience. And, you know, patience is a virtue. And I probably had a repeat conversation every single day with many of my clients that saying, well, I had my interview back in February. I haven't got a response back yet. And it's like, that's just, unfortunately, that's just how it is now that, you know, everything is just taking longer. So, you know, to the extent that you can be patient and, you know, it's a process.
4: It's frustrating.
3: It is, because oftentimes we don't have an answer for why it's taking a long time.
2: Mm-hmm. Absolutely.
3: And the government's not exactly very responsive. So.
2: Right. And what's the difference between a proposal or final rule and a policy memorandum, presidential proclamation, and court order? I think I said too many, but you know, definitely I want you to emphasize more on what is proposed and the final rule in action.
3: Sure.
4: Yeah. I mean, proposed is something that the government is thinking about doing and they want feedback on it first. So it's not final. It's not a real law at that time or real policy. The final rule means it's real and it's happening and it's in effect right now.
3: And the important thing to remember is that when the government proposes a rule change, if it's significant, they have to give the public an opportunity to comment on it. So if there's going to be a dramatic change in the way that the government adjudicates, perfect example, the H-1B rule, the $100,000 rule, right? They put out a proposal. They gave people 30 or 60 days in which to respond. People responded, and the government is supposed to take that into account in deciding whether or not this change is a good idea. Yeah. Now, in that circumstance, they said, yeah, we're going to impose this $100,000 fee anyway. And what happens? Then people say, well, we don't think that was a good idea. We're going to challenge it in court. And then the courts can step in and decide whether or not the rule change was done with the proper steps that the government is supposed to take in making a change, right? The government's supposed to take into account the impact of the rule, how much the costs are, what kind of population these are going to affect, all these kind of things. And if the court concludes that the government didn't take the proper things into account, the court can put a pause on that rule. Executive actions, policy changes, I mean, they're – executive actions are something the president can do. Same thing. They can all be challenged. A policy rule, I don't know if a policy can necessarily be challenged in court. I'm sure it can. I mean, lawyers will find a way of challenging everything. Mm-hmm. But they're more kind of agency, the way an agency like interprets a rule and says, here's how we're going to do something.
4: Right.
3: Now we're going to conduct another good example. Under the Biden administration, there was a policy memo that said, if you submit your green card application based on a marriage, with a lot of evidence showing that you're married, right? Your lease, your bank accounts, your tax returns. Mm-hmm. We have the authority to waive your interview. We're going to try to do that as much as possible. Well, there's a policy memo that came out from the Trump administration that says, no, we're not going to do that anymore. We're now going to interview everybody. Mm-hmm. So those are kind of minor changes that the agency can make that the agency has the authority to do just to make sure it can function.
2: Mm-hmm. So it's never be like, you know, DHS announces a proposed, you know, a proposed rule. It doesn't immediately in effect.
3: Unless it's an emergency.
2: Uh-huh.
3: No. It just can't, because if you introduce a rule that's significant without giving people the opportunity to respond to it, mm-hmm. you're going to get hit with court challenges. And the courts are – rule changes affect everybody, right? And the courts are going to say, well, everybody should have the opportunity of knowing about this before it goes into effect, because it has all these changes. So.
2: Right. Right. So what official sources, you know, should listener check before changing travel or traveling or, you know, employment or filing plans?
4: I mean, there's call it the Federal Registrar, which has rules, and USCIS, which also has policies. And I think, you know, if they really wanted to, you could check those. But I think especially with the Federal Registrar and some of these bigger like court cases and the actual law, they're not really written in a very easy to digest way. So it's very complicated. So, I mean, honestly, I check with a licensed attorney who's already digested that information, can break it down in layman's terms. But those are good sources.
3: Yeah, same. I mean, the Federal Register is going to be 67 pages of legalese and, you know, statistics and things like that, which same thing, a court case, you know, Supreme Court puts out a case, it's like 80, 90, 100 pages. Right. It's not exactly it's not easy reading for us.
2: Absolutely. Right?
3: Let alone somebody who's a layperson that, you know, their background software development. It's just not something that's kind of designed for public consumption that's easy to understand. So the USCIS website is okay. Mm-hmm. A lot of it's really dated. They don't do a very good job of keeping it up to date. So, you know, without sounding self-serving.
4: Yeah. It's also skewed. Some of the information's, you know, skewed. And so it's not very balanced information. Mm-hmm. So it could be challenging to really understand what the truth of in the core of the, you know, the issue is.
2: All right. Let's talk about H1B and H4 developments. Okay. I think most of the people would want to know, you know, a lot of changes have been happening with regards to H1Bs. So what's the current legal status of H1B entry restriction connected to additional 100K payment?
3: So the $100,000 rule has been put on pause indefinitely. Mm-hmm. The First Circuit Court of Appeals, which is up near Northeast, essentially said that it's a tax, and the president doesn't have the authority to institute a tax, only Congress does. So the $100,000 fee looks like it was gone. Looks like it's gone. It was set to expire on September 30th anyway.
2: Yeah.
3: The administration has rolled out a $103,000 fee, and that's going to apply to new visa applications under the cap next year. My inclination is that that's also going to be legally challenged. They knew they used another section of law to try to justify whether or not they can add that fee in. My guess is that that's going to be get challenged as well.
2: Mm-hmm.
3: When that challenge is going to occur is probably – it's probably going to be a couple more months, because there's a question as to whether or not whether a legal issue can be challenged right away is whether it's actually impacted somebody right away.
2: Right.
3: Because it's only going to impact people for new H-1Bs come next year, I don't know if you can necessarily bring a lawsuit against it today, because no one's been injured by it.
2: Mm-hmm. Right.
3: So my guess is that that's probably going to be a challenge as well, because, you know, a regular a two-man company that wants to hire somebody in an H-1B capacity doesn't have $103,000 to pay for a worker.
2: Yeah.
3: And so, you know, that I think that's going to be impactful.
2: Right. Which petitions are affected? Does it apply to every extension, transfer, amendments, or change of status filed inside the U.S.?
3: The way the ruling is written, or the way the rule has been written, is that it's only going to apply to new H-1B filings. So extensions, transfers, reinstatements. That's not going to apply.
4: And also to specify too, only to cap subjects. So research institutions, universities, nonprofits, those, if the 100,000, you would not apply.
2: So it's not affecting.
3: It's not going to affect 100% of new H-1Bs.
4: Oh, right.
3: It's going to affect anybody under the cap.
2: Oh, okay.
3: So if you're working at a private company, it's going to affect you. But if you're going to go work at UNC Chapel Hill or Duke or NC State or something like that, it's not going to affect you there.
4: Right.
2: Okay. And what should employers and beneficiaries watch as the original 12-month period approaches its September 2026 checkpoint?
3: I'm not sure
2: I mean, what should employers, you know, watch as an original 12-month period approaching September 30th? Do they worry about it?
3: Well, the September 30th was the deadline for the $100,000 fee, so it just expires.
2: Mm-hmm.
3: There's nothing that an employer necessarily needs to be worried about.
2: Okay.
3: So I don't know if that would necessarily – I mean, for all intents and purposes, the $100,000 fee appears like it's history.
2: Okay.
3: It doesn't seem like the administration is going to fight for it, because quite honestly, I mean, it's September 10th today.
2: Mm-hmm.
3: Are you going to go and file a appeal to the Supreme Court for something that's only going to be around for another 2-3 weeks anyway. Right. So at that point, it's kind of over and done with.
4: And I think it's kind of the same thing for the $103,000 fee for those employers who it does affect, or those employees who it does affect. I mean, we just kind of have to see how it plays out.
3: Yeah.
2: Okay.
3: Some of these things are just a wait and see approach, mm-hmm. where you're just kind of have to figure out how these things work when they actually come into effect.
2: Mm-hmm. Could international travel change the risk or treatment of an otherwise routine H-1B case?
3: Travel is always a bit of a challenge insofar as, you know, I always think about travel in the sense of it's easy for the government to keep you out of the country, right? If you think about the United States, like it's a house.
2: Right.
3: And you're inside, if someone's inside my house, to get them out of my house, I have to grab them. I have to get them out my front door. I have to fight with them to get them out. Right? It's difficult to remove somebody from your house. That's like deporting somebody. It's difficult. When somebody's outside my house, all I got to do is lock the door and they can't come in. So when you travel outside the United States, the challenge is to be able to get back in. And one, with H-1Bs, getting a visa appointment in India is next to impossible. It takes a year to get an appointment. And the consulates are now essentially taught to look for, are there reasons why we can deny a visa, right? If someone had an arrest in the past, is that a basis for discretionarily denying a visa? Could be. Mm-hmm. And so, you know, I hate to tell people not to travel because you're not able to go see your family or go on vacation or things like that. It's just that, you know, we're in a period of huge uncertainty. Mm-hmm. And so if there's any bumps and bruises in your background, is travel a good idea? I would say no. Mm-hmm. To the extent that if you don't have to travel, you know, if you don't have to go to Cancun for spring break, go to Miami. It's just as good. It's a little bit more expensive, but you know, I mean, to the extent that you can avoid problems, try to avoid them.
2: Mm-hmm. Yeah. Okay. Then what documents should H-1B employee carry while returning to U.S.?
4: I mean, the approval notice, the original approval notice is really important. You know, a letter from the employer, from the H-1B employer explaining that, yes, you know, we're still employing this person or we're still intending to employ this person under this role, you know, the H-1B role, the H-1B salary, and here's the location. If they've been working already with this employer, then recent pay stubs just to show that they've been getting paid. If they're going out to get, you know, a visa, then the entire package that's been submitted to USCIS is always a good idea, just to show the consular officer again, you know, here's everything that was submitted previously.
3: If they can get it. And sometimes employers won't give them their entire H-1B filing, but they have right. to be provided with their labor condition application, their LCA. Mm-hmm. So, you know, like Kelsey mentioned, your approval notice, preferably the original, mm-hmm. An employment verification letter, pay stubs, and that LCA. So those are four kind of critical things that you're going to need. If you have the entire H-1B filing, that's great. And probably having your educational background, like your degrees. If you got a foreign degree, having a degree credential evaluation done. If you got your degree from inside the United States, it's a photocopy. You don't have to take the original. Mm-hmm. But those are kind of the key requirements of getting an H-1B approval.
2: Mm-hmm. Any strange case you have seen recently with the H-1Bs, you know, having trouble in coming inside the U.S. or going from U.S.?
4: I think mostly it's just been trying to get people, you know, visas and waiting in that long line yeah. and, you know, making sure that aligns. I know some people have had to travel and then they get stuck abroad because they've had to travel for work and then they're waiting to get a visa issued, you know, in India. And I think that that's the biggest issue.
3: I think a lot of people are avoiding travel, mm-hmm. quite honestly. I mean, most people are saying, hey, if there's a chance that I'm going to get denied a visa, because getting a visa has always been a pain, yeah. right? There's always been administrative processing and you get stuck somewhere. And so now I think a lot of people are just avoiding travel and they haven't, you know, mm-hmm. I talked to a guy probably an hour and a half ago mm-hmm. who's like, I haven't gone to see my parents in 3 years because he's worried about traveling. So, yeah. you know, to the extent that it's a pity, but it's just a reality of like people are unwilling to take the risk because if they get stuck outside the country and they can't get a visa, well, now I've, you know, what do I do about my house payment? What do I do about mm-hmm. my job? I'm going to lose my job and, you know, all the repercussions that come with that.
4: Right.
2: Okay. All right. Let's move to visa interviews and social media questions. Yep. So, which visa applicants are presently subject to expand online presence review?
4: I mean, so as far as, you know, social media and like having the open social media mm-hmm. Online presence, I know J's, so exchange visitors, students.
3: B1s, B2s. And theoretically, anybody applying for a visa abroad mm-hmm. is subject to having their social media reviewed and kind of hoovered up. So How much of that is actually impactful? I don't know. I mean, I don't know how many people, maybe there are a lot of people that go online and bash the United States and things like that. I don't know if that's a particularly good idea. Kind of, if your parents haven't told you, everything that you put on the internet is there forever.
4: Right. Even if you delete it, it's still there.
3: It's still there. So, you know, bite your tongue and or bite your lip and don't post it. Because all you're doing, sure, you might get some likes, but, you know, you're jeopardizing your ability to come in the United States. Now, whether or not that's the right thing that happens, you know, there is something called the First Amendment, but, you know, to this, have fun arguing that with the consular officer because they're not going to care.
2: All right. And I mean, should applicants delete old posts if they have already done? And this rule have come recently. So could sudden deletions will impact?
4: Yeah. I mean, if you have, you know, I think it'll look funny if you have a physical account and there's nothing there. Like, that's going to look kind of odd if you've deleted everything. And I don't think deleting every single post is necessary. It's just keeping it clean and appropriate for the consular officer.
2: Yeah.
4: But I don't know if deleting everything.
3: I know that I haven't posted anything online for years. Mm-hmm. You know, probably the last social media post I had was 5 or 6 years ago.
2: Okay.
3: So I don't know. I mean, to a certain point, if someone goes and looks at my social media history, they're going to be like, all right, like, he just isn't active online.
4: Right.
3: That's completely fine.
4: And I think that's a difference too. Like, if you're active and then all of a sudden you're like, oop, I'm going for a visa interview, better delete everything. I think that that's different from just saying, I don't use social media that often or at all. I think that's fine.
2: Okay. All right. What inconsistencies among LinkedIn or resume or DS-160 and immigration petition can cause concern?
3: Inconsistencies are always a problem. Mm-hmm. You know, if you say that you were an engineer from 2018 to 2025 on your LinkedIn profile and your resume says that, and the resume is the one that we're submitting to the Immigration Service, says that you have 5 more years on top of that, something doesn't make any sense, right? I mean, a resume can be, if it's off by a month, all right, things happen like that, right? Did I start working in August or September? I don't know if that really makes a difference. But significant inconsistencies, yeah, that's a problem. And I think the government is going to look for those things. Essentially, what they're trying to find is anybody and anything that could cause a basis for a denial. So, you know, if you have a LinkedIn profile, make sure it matches your resume. I mean, that shouldn't be hard. You shouldn't have a difference as to when you started a job, right? Like, there should be no difference there. So to the extent that those are things that people can control, make sure that those things are consistent, because it doesn't take a whole lot for an immigration officer to go to a computer, type in LinkedIn, type in your name, and look at the information that and compare the two. And if there's a big difference, it creates a question in an immigration officer's mind of which one of these things is true. Is this person lying? Yeah. And if they are, I mean, there goes your credibility, and they're not going to believe anything that you tell them. So,
2: yeah, you know, sometimes even though they correct resume and LinkedIn, they do mistake in DS-160, and that is submitted, the fee is paid, and then they realize that, oh my God, what if he asked me this question?
3: Yeah.
2: Right.
3: And if that happens, when you go to your interview, you can let the officer know, hey, there's a typo on my DS-160, right? Like, I typed in that I started working here in 2021 when it was actually 2022. Mm-hmm. Sorry, I just hit the wrong button.
4: Yeah, and just be upfront with the officer about it, and they'll appreciate that.
3: That's not the end of the world. I mean, that happens with us when we go to USCIS interviews, that like, oh, officer, I need to make a change on this application. You know, I need to change this answer. Fine, it happens. It's not a big deal. Mm-hmm. It's when they think that you're covering something up.
4: Right.
3: When it's problematic.
2: All right. Let's move on to interview location and expedited appointments. Mm-hmm. Okay, so what's the current interview location guidance for immigrants and non-immigrant visa applicants?
4: Current guidance? That's a loaded question. Yeah. You know, right now, I think, for example, right, we sent clients abroad. They had their interview scheduled, and then the next day, without us knowing what was going on, you know, the consulates abroad said, hey, we're actually just going to pause all interviews right now because we're going to be doing training and we don't really know how long that's supposedly going to go for. Yeah. And so, you know, that's kind of challenging. There's been, again, this whole administration's been a lot of the only thing that's been consistent is that everything's been changing and inconsistent. Yeah. And so there's just kind of that inherent risk when you go to your interview that something might change at the very last minute and affect, you know, their ability to interview.
3: For non-immigrant visas, you have to go back to your country of origin.
4: Yeah.
3: So what used to be able to happen is that Indian citizens used to be able to go to Canada for a visa appointment. Can't do that anymore. And what it's really magnified a problem for India because there's so many Indian H-1Bs here. And a lot of that is because of the backlog that you have this gigantic population of people that all have to go back to the consulates in India and can't go to Toronto or Calgary or Mexico City, can't go to these other places that kind of acted like a safety valve where, you know, the Canada doesn't have the same gigantic H-1B population that India does. Mm-hmm. And Canadians, on top of that, don't even need to get H-1B visas. They can just come in on their paper approval notice. Mm-hmm. So Canada was this wonderful safety valve for Indian citizens because they didn't have to go all the way back to New Delhi or Mumbai or Kolkata or any of these places to go all halfway across the world. They could go somewhere that's easier. But when the State Department says, well, you have to go back to your home country, what does that do? It causes a gigantic backlog for India where now if you want to get an H-1B visa appointment, you're probably looking at late 2027, early 2028 before you can actually go and get an appointment, which means if you need to get a visa, you can't go see your family, right? Because you can't get a visa to come back in. So you're putting off, you know, hey, we just had a baby. I want to go, you know, my parents are back in India. Well, can mom and dad get a visa to come here? Probably not. Can I get a visa to be able to come back? No, not for another year and a half. And I mean, just regular everyday relationships suffer because of that. Mm-hmm. And it seems like it was such a silly idea that, hey, we're just going to intentionally backlog one country. For what reason, I'm not entirely clear. Toronto can do just as good of a job at adjudicating an H-1B as New Delhi can. Hmm. Immigrant visas, you always have to go back to the place where you have residence. Mm-hmm. So, you know, somebody from India can't go to Paris for their visa interview. They're going to get routed to Mumbai. That's just where they're going to go.
2: Okay. How does this expedited B visa appointment pilot work? Like, and who is eligible?
3: Expedites are a dime a dozen. You know, people call every day and ask for, you know, can I get my case expedited? Mm-hmm. And expedites work in very rare circumstances because essentially you're plucking somebody out of line and putting them at the front. Well, you're only going to do that in situations where there's a immediate humanitarian need, if there's a medical emergency, if, you know, there's an urgent business need or a significant financial loss, or if it's in the government's interest. Mm-hmm. Ordinarily, like, hey, my brother's graduating from college. I'd really like to go there. I'm sure you would. That's not an emergency. Or it's my uncle's birthday. I'm sure your uncle's a wonderful person. That's not an emergency. If my mom is getting cancer treatment and she's stage 4 cancer, that's probably a basis for an expedite. Mm-hmm. But I always caution people that if you expedite everyone's application, then nobody gets expedited. And everybody wants their decision yesterday. Hmm. They're going to be very selective about the people that they're taking out of line and putting in front of everybody else because it pushes everybody else back.
4: Right. And I think too, with the pilot program specifically and that additional fee that some people can pay, I mean, that's what Rishi explained, that's not going to change. Mm-hmm. But I think that program is so new. We're still kind of waiting to see.
3: We'll see if it actually works.
4: Yeah.
3: Yeah.
2: Okay. All right. Let's move on to international students and OPT. Mm-hmm. So what are the most important obligations for maintaining F1 status?
4: Go to class.
3: Go for it. Yeah.
4: Go to class. I mean, that's really important, right? Like it seems...
3: Come here and do what you say you're going
4: to
3: do.
4: Right. Right. I mean, go to class. You know, if you don't have work authorization with your student status, don't work. You know, don't go out and, you know, do drugs or do anything that's going to land you in criminal court or, you know, worse. And that would jeopardize, you know, your student status. You know, don't follow the rules. And if you have any questions about it, ask your DSO, ask the license attorney.
3: Students aren't allowed to work. And I don't know how many times we had people come in and said, oh, I was helping my cousin. Mm-hmm. Well, if you're helping your cousin by, you know, sitting behind a cash register and accepting payments, that's working. No one thinks that that's volunteer work. Mm-hmm. So I realize that when you're coming here as a student, it's hard because coming as a student is expensive and, you know, there's costs. The challenge is that the law isn't flexible in that regard. Mm-hmm. And if you get caught doing that, there's very few ways that Kelsey and I can fix that kind of a situation.
4: Right.
3: And so, you know, to the extent that you can avoid it, avoid it. And like mm-hmm. Kelsey said, go to class. You'd be shocked by the number of people that come in and like, oh, I came in, but I never went to class. Like,
4: right.
3: Well, then what were you thinking? They're going to terminate you from SEVIS because a school, if they don't report it, they risk losing their SEVIS status.
4: Yeah.
3: And, you know, other paying students that come in, I mean, these are huge revenue drivers for these schools that oftentimes have budget deficits.
4: Mm-hmm.
3: And so they're not going to risk it. They're not going to cut somebody a favor. Mm-hmm. Go to class and study and get good grades, right? If you fail out of classes, then you're going to get terminated. Like the DSOs do not mess around with that kind of stuff.
4: Yeah. Right. And I think to your point too, that it is very expensive to be here, especially, you know, if you, it's a lot of money that you're saving. And in this economy, it's hard for anybody, especially a student who really doesn't have work authorization. So especially for those people, I mean, if you're really having a hard time, you're here as a student, talk to your DSO because there are limited exceptions, especially in your first year
2: mm-hmm.
4: Or, you know, thereafter where you might be able to get, you know, on campus work authorization or
3: yep.
4: something different. But that is just, you have to start that conversation. That way you can see if what options might be available.
3: Yeah.
2: Okay. You already answered about the violation on F1 status, right? So what activities, you know, why should students check form I-94 and their SEVIS records after travel on a program change or a program change?
4: Yeah, I mean, I think after September 15th of this yeah. year especially, it's going to be really important just for people to know, you know, the change from duration of status to an actual end date, an mm-hmm. authorized, I forgot what they're calling it, like an AUD.
3: It's a fixed
4: period. Yeah. And so it's going to be important to look at your I-94, look at that record, look at your I-20, look at your passport expiration date. Just make sure that, you know, the dates all match. And if it doesn't, talk to your DSO. Mm-hmm. Make sure that the end date that you're seeing is what your DSO is seeing in SEVIS. That way you have no issues with accidentally overstaying that date, or if you need to extend out that date, you know, knowing in advance when you need to do that.
3: And the rule change that Kelsey's referencing is that as of September 15th,
4: mm-hmm.
3: What students used to have is durational status. You would just be here as long as your I-20 was valid,
4: yes.
3: you're considered being status.
4: Yes.
3: Now, when that I-20 is expiring, is when your authorized period expires,
4: mm-hmm.
3: And that's when your I-94 is going to expire. And what that's going to require is either a student file for an extension, or they leave the country and come back in with their new I-20.
4: Right.
3: So it's going to require folks to kind of pay attention.
4: Yeah.
3: Because if they don't, they might be out of status and not know it, because durational status just isn't going to exist anymore.
4: Mm-hmm.
2: Right. What are the most common OPT application and, you know, unemployment day mistakes?
3: The biggest thing that I see as a problem is that people apply for OPT really late.
4: Mm-hmm.
3: You know, if you're graduating in May,
2: yep.
3: you should be applying for OPT 6 months in advance, because it takes immigration that amount of time to actually issue you your work authorization card. And so to the extent that someone can plan in advance. If you're walking into your DSO's office in April because you graduate in May,
4: mm-hmm.
3: plan on having a pretty significant gap of time mm-hmm. as to when you're going to be able to work. And if you're going out to try to find a job, employer's not going to want to hear that, all right, well, I'll be able to start working in 4 months. They're going to say, well, I need you to start working on Monday, not, you know, Monday in, you know, 4 months from now.
4: Mm-hmm.
3: So to the extent that you can plan ahead, I think that's helpful. And then also, you know, for OPT and STEM OPT, you have to work in your field.
4: Mm-hmm.
3: You can't just go and do anything that you want. So it's got to be related to your field of study. And you're only allowed to have 90 days of unemployment. So on regular OPT, that could include volunteer work. So if you're volunteering in your particular field, that's fine. You'd have to be able to prove that you're doing that. So you're getting weekly assignments or check-ins or some kind of communication with whomever you're volunteering with. That's important. And so you just got to be able to show that you're maintaining that status.
2: All right. There has been discussion about fixed admission periods for mm-hmm. FJ and I visa holders.
3: Yeah.
2: So what rule is legally effective today?
4: I mean, today.
3: Well, for another the rules are going to change in 5 days.
4: Yeah,
3: so depending on when you're listening to this,
4: right.
3: it might be two different answers.
4: If you're listening yeah. to it September 15th.
3: If you're listening to it live,
4: then you know, that would be different. But September, starting September 15th, you know, the duration of status, as Rishi was mentioning, that's going to go away. There'll be a fixed date. It's an authorized until date is what they're calling it, or an AUD. And that's what will change at that time.
3: Yeah.
2: Mm-hmm. All right. Let's move to green cards and India backlogs.
3: Okay.
2: So
3: one thing that has remained consistent.
2: Absolutely. Yeah. What did reaching the FY 2026 India EB2, you know, limit mean of pending adjustment or consular cases?
3: So the way I kind of explain this to clients is that if you think about, so what happens is that every year immigration can only give out so many green cards, right? Congress says, here's the number of green cards you can give out. You can only give out a certain percentage of these to every country. Mm-hmm. So you can't give all the green cards to India or all of them to China or all of them to Russia. You can only give 7% of every category to one country.
2: Right.
3: And so what happens is that every year, the number of green cards fills up on October 1st. So if you think about the number of green cards given out per year, like it's a glass of water.
2: Hmm.
3: On October 1st, that glass is filled up very top. And as the year goes, it drains. Well, now it's September 10th. We're at the very bottom of that glass.
2: Yes.
3: And they probably run out. They don't have any more. So if you check the visa bulletin for India, it'll say you. It's unavailable. Because what that means is for India, immigration has given out all the green cards they can for this year. Now, is that terrible? Yeah, but on October 1st, that glass fills back up. So you're going to see that date pop up, not unavailable on October 1st. There'll be more visas available. So it's a temporary problem. It's happened many, many times before. That's not a feature of this administration.
2: Mm-hmm.
3: That's just a feature of the fact that Congress hasn't updated the law since 1996.
2: Mm-hmm. Wow.
3: So we're living in a, you know, an immigration framework that's 30 years old.
2: Decades.
3: And they haven't changed at all. And so what does it create? It creates this, what the U.S. economy needs in 2026
2: mm-hmm.
3: is very different than what existed in 1996. There were no cell phones. There's no internet.
2: Mm-hmm.
3: So like, it's like going back in time, right? I had my parents had a home phone number with a cord. Nobody has that anymore. We got newspapers. We don't live in that economy anymore. And so if you don't update the rules, then that creates this backlog.
2: Mm-hmm. Why must applicants check both the visa bulletin and USCIS chart selection page each month?
3: They just change every month.
4: Yeah,
2: every month.
3: And every month they update. So every month it tells you what they're working on this month and what they're going to work on next month.
2: Mm-hmm.
3: I don't know how much checking it really helps.
2: Yeah.
3: Right? To a certain point, it kind of makes people crazy.
2: Mm-hmm.
3: That it's good to check it to make sure when I can file.
2: Mm-hmm.
3: Once it's filed, you can check it every month if you want. It just creates anxiety in my experience.
2: Mm-hmm.
3: Like you file it and
2: waiting for that.
3: You're just going to wait. This is what's going to happen. Like I don't know how much it helps your mental health to go check it every month to say, all right, well, what are they working on now? When's my green card going to come? Like, it'll come when it comes.
4: Yeah. It's like opening the fridge and not seeing what you want and closing it and opening it up a second later and it's still not there.
3: It's
4: not there.
2: Yeah.
3: Pay attention and file your application when it's ready.
2: Yeah.
3: Beyond that, the processing times are the processing times. They are what they are.
2: Right. Does an approved I-140 provide immigration status? What benefits can it provide?
4: Yeah,
2: it
4: doesn't provide a status. And they're really the only benefit that it, you know, can give somebody is then you can move on to the next step of, you know, applying for your green card. But there are no benefits per se. Like there's no work authorization, no travel, you know, authorization, none of that when the I-140 petition.
3: It's not approved. A status.
4: Right.
3: Right. I mean, if you think about like building a house, an I-140 is the concrete foundation. That's all it is. Every green card is built on a foundation. Your I-140 is your foundation. Now, the benefit of having an approved I-140 comes into play when you have an H-1B.
2: Mm-hmm.
3: Because Indians with H-1Bs, they're going to run out of their 6 years. When you have an approved I-140, you can get an extension beyond that sixth year. You can get
2: mm-hmm.
3: 3 years until you get your green card.
2: Mm-hmm.
3: So that's the real benefit of getting an approved I-140 is that you can get those extensions beyond the sixth year. But the I-140 by itself is it's a piece of paper. That's all it is.
2: Yeah. I think it creates more anxiety in people when they applied for green card and just waiting. They can't go out of the country and, you know, they just keep waiting and seeing the seeing the calendar.
3: Mm-hmm. Yeah. I mean, you know, I had a client earlier this year who started his green card process in 2011, I think. Mm-hmm. Indian citizen. He's an accountant. Nice guy, married. There's nothing glamorous about him. He's got two kids. Wow. And finally got his green card. And you can just kind of feel the anxiety coming off of him. Mm-hmm. That, like, finally, like, I don't have to keep waiting and waiting anymore. But I've been waiting for 15 years.
2: Oh, my God. That's a huge
3: time. It's crazy.
4: It's huge. Right? Yeah. It's a long wait. Yeah. A lot changes in that time, too, in somebody's life.
3: His kids are U.S. citizens, and, you know, they're 14
2: years old. I think they forget that they applied for green card in 15
4: I don't know if someone's going to forget, necessarily. It's a pretty big thing, but you're right. I mean, it's just such a long time.
3: Yeah. I mean, people with the priority date of, you know, 2019, they're still 5 years away, 6 years away, maybe, depending on how the processing times move. And, mm-hmm. you know, that means they started their process probably 11 years ago, and they're still got another 5 years ahead of them. Like, it's ridiculous. And the fact that Congress can't get its act together to fix this problem. It's a real obvious problem mm-hmm. that has – there's no upside to this. Like, nobody benefits from keeping this entire population of people in administrative limbo. Like, there's no upside.
4: No.
3: It's just they don't solve the problem.
4: I think we could probably have a whole podcast or two or three on, you know,
3: Congress, do your job. Yeah, exactly. Yeah.
2: And, you know, I just got this in my mind that, you know, what if a person who is here and they get married to a U.S. citizen, mm-hmm. you know, how about their process of green card?
4: Yeah.
3: It's a whole heck of a lot easier.
4: Yeah.
3: You know, when you're married to a U.S. citizen, you jump to the front of the line.
4: Right.
3: Immigration gives the most benefit to spouses of U.S. citizens, mm-hmm. parents of U.S. citizens, and then under 21 unmarried children of U.S. citizens. Mm-hmm. So, you know, if someone has an H-1B and has a green card pending and they get married to a U.S. citizen, cool. We'll have a green card for you in about a year, year and a half.
2: Okay.
4: And that doesn't affect, you know, if you still have the employment process. Yeah. Mm-hmm. If you still have the employment process going, you can still let that continue. I mean, mm-hmm. there's no need to stop that process. You just have more doors that have opened for you.
3: Yeah. And you don't lose your H-1B while your application is pending or anything like that. You're still maintaining your status.
2: Okay. All right. And they can still work.
3: Of course.
2: Yeah. They can still work. Mm-hmm. Okay. When may an adjustment applicant, you know, change

0: engineer or QA analyst or any of those kind of software jobs at your new employer, what you can't do is you can't move it to a new employer and say, well, I'm going to be a football coach. You can't do something completely out of left field, or I'm going to be a cook. Mm-hmm. You can't do that. The other thing that you can do, which isn't really AC21, but you can take your priority date. So let's say that you wanted to go be a high school football coach. Hmm. That new employer, right, that new high school that wants to sponsor you can sponsor you for being a coach and use the old priority date that you have for their perm application. Mm-hmm. So you can always move that priority date, but you can move the entire process as long as you're going to a similar type of job. Okay. And people ask, well, what's a similar job? And I always think about it in the sense of your new job doesn't have to be an identical twin. It doesn't even have to be a brother or sister. It just has to be kind of like a first cousin. It has to be related. It doesn't have to be the exact same kind of thing. But, you know, you're going from a IT job to an IT job. Hmm. If Brown Immigration Law does a perm for me, and I say, you know what, I want to go do corporate white collar crime defense. I'm still a lawyer. I'm doing a different type of law, but I'm still a lawyer. Mm-hmm. And so, you know, you could move that entire green card process to another law firm as long as I'm a lawyer. Now, you couldn't move it to somewhere where I'm going to be, a vice president of development or something like that, mm-hmm. because that's completely different. But if I'm going from being a lawyer at company A to a lawyer at company B, that's fine.
1: Okay. All right. Now let's talk about adjustment of status and travel.
0: Okay.
1: So what's the difference between adjustment of status and consular immigrant visa processing?
2: Yeah. So adjustment of status is for those people who are already here in the United States. Then they can, you know, change their status from a tourist to green card holder. Mm-hmm. If you're not here in the United States or you don't have a status, then you're going to go to the consulate to pick up your green card. So essentially the same end goal, green card, just a couple mm-hmm. different processes for depending on whether they're here in the United States or not.
1: Mm-hmm. All right. Does filing form I-485 automatically authorized employment or international travel?
2: No. I wish, but no. They're separate applications that have to be filed for work authorization and for travel. But you can file that all at the same time with that adjustment of status application.
1: Okay.
0: One of the things that people are going to want to pay attention to is whether or not filing for a travel document is a good idea.
2: Right.
0: Mm-hmm. There's a case that came out, 2 weeks ago, 3 weeks ago, mm-hmm. That really, really discourages people from traveling.
2: Right.
0: That if you've been in the country without status, what used to happen is that if you were here without status and you got an advanced parole document, you could leave and come back in without really worrying about anything.
1: Okay. Mm-hmm.
0: Now, if you leave and come back in, you can have some penalties attached to you when you leave and you come back in. Right. So now when we have consultations with clients, they'll say, well, can I apply for a work and travel permit? I'd say, you can apply for one. Mm-hmm. Whether or not it's a good idea for you to travel, I would say this is a terror. I had a conversation with a girl today. I said, look, you can apply for your green card. You can apply for your work permit. You can apply for a travel document. I would not recommend you apply for a travel document. One, because it costs $675. Mm-hmm. And two, if you do decide to travel and come back in, now you've created an additional problem for us to solve.
2: Right.
0: So why even spend the money if I don't want you to travel to begin with?
2: And the application's taking like 18 plus months.
0: It takes forever.
1: Oh my gosh.
0: So save the money.
2: Right. You're just making, unless you really want to make a donation to the government, then I don't really think it's
0: spend the $675 on seat upgrades when you can travel once you have your green card.
2: Right.
0: Right. Yes. Don't spend it on something that you're just not going to use.
2: Right.
0: Because if you decide to use it and you have all kinds of problems, the same example, right? Mm-hmm. If you're trying to come back into the house, mm-hmm. it's easy for the government to keep you out.
1: Yeah.
0: Why create that scenario? Just don't travel.
2: Right. Travel around the U.S. perhaps, or locally, but now is not really the time for international travel.
0: The United States is nice and big. Right. There's all kinds of places.
2: See, yeah, there's a lot to see. Driving distance as well. You don't even have to get on an airplane and risk it that way. Yep.
1: So have you seen a lot of cases with advanced payroll? Did they apply along with the status change? Do you see a lot of people applying it, or do you see, even though they apply, they don't travel?
2: Yeah, I mean, a lot of my clients recently, they have chosen not to, apply for it just because it's taking such a long time and it's so expensive. Mm-hmm. So a lot of my clients, people have just been kind of waiting.
0: Yeah, just cost-wise, it kind of doesn't make a lot of sense. I mean, if I say this is going to cost you almost $700 and it might take you a year to get a travel document, and oh, by the way, traveling's a terrible idea,
2: mm-hmm.
0: but spend the money on yourself. Right. Mm-hmm. Go have an off.

0: some weekend and spend $675 on yourself.
1: Go do something
0: as nice. Opposed to writing a check to the government that quite frankly isn't going to benefit you.
1: Right.
0: Like, don't spend the money.
2: Okay, all right. Let's talk about public charge and family immigration. Mm-hmm. So what does the public charge ground of, you know, inadmissibility mean, and who may be subject to it?
0: So the public charge ground essentially says, so the government has all of these rules that prevent you from getting a visa, getting a green card, that prevent you from coming in the country. Mm-hmm. And one of those is the public charge rule, which essentially says, in a nutshell, if the government believes that you're going to end up on some kind of government benefits program, right? You're going to end up needing welfare or food stamps or low-income housing, medical care, any of those things. Mm-hmm. The government can essentially deny you the ability to either come in or they can prevent you from getting a green card. Mm-hmm. Now, what does this mean? I think the new rule is going to be effective on September 18th.
1: Yeah.
0: So next Friday, the new rule is going to kick in. And what that means is that the government's going to scrutinize your ability to be in the United States without relying on the government. So what they're going to look at is when you get when you apply for a green card on the family side, mm-hmm. you have your petitioner, the person that files your I-130 for you. And that petitioner has to file an affidavit of support. That now affidavit support is going to require, is going to allow the government to examine your petitioner's credit report, their debt history, their financial background, all of this data to try to figure out if this person you're sponsoring is going to end up needing government benefits. Are you going to be able to pay the government back? Mm-hmm. Or should we just not give them a green card to begin with? Now, what's going to happen with this remains to be seen.
1: Right.
0: Under Trump 1.0, the government required this form as an I-944.
1: Mm-hmm. Mm-hmm.
0: And you had to submit like your college degrees and any debt records that you had. It was a monstrous form and it took so much time to do. I don't know if they're going to roll it back out. They might. And that's one of those where you can't really challenge whether or not the government's going to require a form. The government's allowed to do that.
1: Mm-hmm.
0: But it was so onerous. It took so much time and it required so much documentation. I mean, a regular adjustment of status application now is probably 120, 150 pages.
1: Mm-hmm.
0: This would double it because you submitted so much stuff and it didn't really change the outcome. Mm-hmm. I mean, it just ended up being a paperwork burden,
1: mm-hmm.
0: Which is a pity, but again, that's kind of what happens sometimes.
2: Okay, what's the role of Form I-864 and when is a joint sponsor needed?
1: Yeah, I mean, so the I-864 is the affidavit of support that Rishi had mentioned, and the sponsoring petitioner is required to file it, whether they're employed or unemployed or make sufficient income. And what the government looks at is how many people are in the petitioner's household. So if it's just petitioner and, you know, their spouse who they're petitioning for, okay, that's two people. So the government says, you know, you don't need as much money, or you don't need to show that the petitioner has as much money as somebody who maybe has a household of five people. And so the government's looking at, does that petitioner, you know, have annual income or their current income, does it at least meet that threshold for the number of people who are in their household? If it doesn't, then the government says, okay, bring in a joint sponsor, somebody who can kind of supplement or make up that income.
0: There's a table the government puts out
1: mm-hmm.
0: that says if you have two people in your household, you have to make at least X amount of dollars.
1: Right. Right?
0: Two people, I think, is like 25,000. Mm-hmm. If you have three people, that number goes up to like 29,000
1: mm-hmm.
0: and so on and so forth, all the way up to, you can keep going as long as you want.
1: Mm-hmm.
0: And so what they look at is, all right, well, does the petitioner make at least $25,000 if it's just two people in the household? If they don't, mm-hmm. you need a co-sponsor. So now we're going to take a third person, take the petitioner's income and the co-sponsor's income, put them together, and now add that person to the house. Now you got three people in the house if you include the co-sponsor. And do they meet that higher $29,000 threshold?
1: Right.
0: So yeah, usually, I mean, meeting the affidavit support requirements, usually not too tough. They're not like outrageously high.
1: Mm-hmm.
0: But it's, you know, look, it's a requirement and, you know, it's one of the things the government looks at. And they're now, I think what they're going to do is they're going to say, all right, well, you might meet this $25,000 threshold, but you've declared bankruptcy twice in the past, or you have an eviction notice in the past, or your credit history is 300. It's terrible. These are all things that we're concerned about. You don't have a very high education level, or I don't know how far they're going to be able to dig. Have you been able to keep a job?
1: Right.
0: So these are all things that they're going to look at as to whether or not the person you're sponsoring, is that person going to end up relying on public benefits?
1: Mm-hmm.
0: And who knows? Those are things we're going to find out. And quite frankly, Kelsey mentioned a global pause on immigrant visa interviews because all the consulates are training on these new affidavit support rules, which we don't know what they quite are, what they are yet. So this is going to be kind of news to everybody when they finally release them.
1: Right.
2: All right. When we talk about visa pause, what does the end of 75 country immigrant visa pause mean for styled cases?
1: I mean, in theory, that means that they're going to start processing them again. In reality, kind of to be determined. We're still waiting to see how the consulate or how quickly, probably not quickly, you know, they're going to roll out, you know, re-adjudicating those cases.
0: Yeah, that 75 country pause, the, the lifting of that kind of coincided with this worldwide pause. So we haven't really gotten an explanation as to what happens. I mean, my inclination is that there's going to be tremendous backlogs at those 75 countries because they just haven't been issuing visas for, what, since January? I mean, it's almost like kind of COVID level shutdown of consulate of immigrant visas. And, you know, you can only imagine the number of people that have sponsored their brothers and sisters and parents from one country. And you pause all those visa interviews for 9 months. I mean, the backlog is going to be pretty outrageous. So, you know, the consequences of this are going to be probably years into the future. And I mean, it strikes me as kind of government mismanagement. The point of the Department of State is to issue visas. And I don't know what they accomplished by holding out for 9 months other than just keeping families separated, which I think is a pity.
2: Right. What's the practical status of diversity visa process?
0: So it's actually funny that you mentioned it because we just had a diversity visa case. So the government essentially says that they're not going to adjudicate diversity visa cases. Now, diversity visa, the way it works is that you have to enter into a lottery. If your lottery number gets selected, you have to then file for your adjustment of status if you're in the United States or your consular process if you're outside the United States. And the government has to issue your green card by September 30th. That's the hard date. If you don't have your green card by September 30th, too bad. You lose. Even if you filed, you paid the fees, all that kind of stuff. Too bad. And the government essentially said, we're not going to adjudicate diversity visa cases. And one of our attorneys in Cleveland filed a lawsuit against the government, essentially suing the government, saying this diversity visa program was created by Congress. You guys can't just stop it without congressional intent. And won. Those folks just got their green card last week, 2 weeks ago. And, you know, I'll shout her out. Maya Lugasi did a fantastic job. And the court agreed with her, even though it didn't need to, because by the time the court agreed with her, the people already had their green cards, but essentially said the government doesn't have the authority to not issue a decision on this application. So for all intents and purposes, I would tell people, still apply for diversity. If you get selected, still apply for your adjustment status. Those cases are winning. And actually, one of the one of our close colleagues, Haley Finn, is working on a lot of federal litigation for the government's slow walking cases. She literally just put it out just hours ago of, hey, we're starting to send out notices to the government that, hey, we're going to sue you if you don't make a decision within a reasonable amount of time. And she's starting to get like very positive traction of cases getting approved. So, you know, there's solutions that people have if they've been waiting for a long time to be, you know, a little bit aggressive. You know, you don't want to do this if you've been waiting for 3 months and you filed for your green card and you, you know, you had your interview in July and I don't have my green card yet. That's not a good idea. But if someone's been waiting for, you know, quite a long time and it's getting to be ridiculous, I think, you know, getting to pushing them a little bit is not a bad thing.
1: Yeah. And it's good also to talk to, you know, look at someone's circumstances, too, because if they've been here without status, then pushing them might not be a good idea. It's like poking the bee's nest a little bit. But, you know, if somebody's been patiently waiting, then
0: for all different kinds of things. I talked to a guy yesterday about his wife's H4 EAD. Been taking it's been waiting 15 months. You know, hey, you might want to like push a little bit on this.
2: Absolutely. I think we have touch based all the important information and announcement. And thank you so much for joining today's podcast. It's amazing. And I'm sure the community understands I think they got all the questions and answers, and I'm sure they have a few more questions and definitely would love to have your contact information, how they can contact Brown Immigration Law.
0: Sure. So you can call us 888-861-4414. 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
2: 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Sure. So all the listeners, you have been listening to Immigration Q&A with Brown Immigration Law. And of course, Kelsey and Rishi, as always on Hello Vaishnavi. We'll be back after the break. Thank you so much for joining us,
0: guys. Thank you for having us.
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0: Midha, and you are listening to Radio Naira. And guess what? I am bringing my show Rajkumari, my poetry storytelling show Rajkumari, to Raleigh this October 2nd. Catch me live at the Garner Performing Arts Center, presented by Oho Productions. Tickets jaldi jaldi nikal rahe hain, so grab yours today. Thank you so much for all the love already. See you there. Thank you so much. Jaldi milte hain.
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1: 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who has been in many movies, Maya Mandale, Harman D'Souza, Shraddha, Vikas Rawat, and 7 other dancers with total of 26 people troupe are coming to Raleigh to perform a theatrical play called Jaane Pehchaane Anjaane. So this play has been playing in Mumbai and all over India with sold out shows, and they are here in United States. 3 shows ho chuke hain unke Texas mein, Houston, Dallas and Austin, and this weekend they are performing on the, in the West Coast, in the Bay Area, Vancouver and other cities, and they are all going sold out shows, and the performances are to the hilt. They are amazing, and so there bahut kuch hai batane ke liye. So I just wanted to make sure that you know this play is coming on October 2nd, Friday, in Raleigh Memorial Auditorium. And this would be probably the biggest production ever of any theater of Bollywood which has ever been done in Raleigh.
0: Wonderful. And Arvind ji, iske music ke bare mein bataiye.
1: So music, this is the first time, actually, it's actually a musical comedy play. So the music is given by none other than legendary Anu Malik, so who has given first time music to any theater.
0: Mm-hmm.
1: So the music is given by Anu Malik ji, and I think, and Swaroop Sampath is coming back to theater after a long time, but Anupam Kher, for him theater is home, so he performs so well, he feels like home. And since this play is not only for adults, but it's for all generations, so this talks about 3 generations, how the relationship of a senior is with the Gen Z and millennials, and after through the life, this is the journey of life actually for everybody. So though they are performing, but actually we all are on the stage, because they are talking about what is a senior's relationship with Gen Z and their kids, and when they lose their partners as seniors, what comes along with that loneliness, and how the family and the neighbors and the community comes together to make the life more exciting for the seniors as well when they are widower. So it's a I think play about emotions, comedy, and a lot of laughter, just like the life is, you know.
0: Yeah.
1: So life is not a straight line.
0: Mm-hmm.
1: Life is full of emotions. Some days are great, some days are okay, and some days you face some challenges to make the other days better.
0: Absolutely, Arvind ji. I think that's the most important phase of life jo ye leke aa rahe hain. It's all about, like, you see yourself, you said.
1: Yes.
0: So that's like a stages of life.
1: Yes.
0: Which the show will be of, right?
1: And the show is, I would say, when we were talking to some people in local community about the play, so they were somebody told me they are not interested in art like theater. Mm-hmm. It doesn't go over the head. But I think I told them as well, I'm telling all the listeners here, that this show is like a movie. So it's a live movie playing in front of you on the stage. It's 2 hour 10 minutes play with 15 minutes break. It will become 2 hour 30 minutes in the auditorium. And it is very elaborate, probably the most expensive and most elaborate production of theater, like I said, in Raleigh ever. There are like 140 to 150 costumes involved.
0: Oh my God.
1: Big LED screens, and they are building two houses on the stage. So the production, it will take a lot to get that done. And I just want to make sure that our audience in Raleigh, in fact, I am honored and lucky we brought Anupam Kher with Neena Gupta ji and Rakesh Bedi ji back in 2015. So at that time, Neena Gupta ji was coming back. She was getting into the films back after a break, and so was Rakesh Bedi. He was trying to get back into his regular art, and since then they have done marvelous. I think that was the start of it, and it was, the play was called Mera Wo Matlab Nahi Tha. The people who attended that show, they still remember that, and so they did wonderful. And since then, ab dekho, Rakesh Bedi ji is Dhurandhar, Dhurandhar of Dhurandhar. So, and we saw that Dhurandhar much before people noticed him on screen. So I think here, Sarosh Sampati is doing her comeback with the theater, again with none other than Anupam Kher. So I think there, it would be something for people to remember for forever. He's amazing. He is doing so well. He's 71 years of age, doesn't look like anywhere close to that. I think quite an inspiration for young people to how to remain young.
0: Absolutely.
1: So, and this play, like I said, it's on October 2nd at 8:15 p.m. The food would be provided by Triangle Biryani and Uttar Dakshin. And it will be there for this time for there to purchase. And then the show is sponsored by our company, AKM Investments, Sage Splash Swim School, and then also Triangle Biryani and Khanna Jewelers, and obviously Radio Naira, who has been always a great supporter, and Neva Digital and Ishanya, which is helping with market the show as well. So I think the team is ready, stage is set. I think now we are waiting for our people from Raleigh to just come, welcome the team, and make sure that they shut everything down, shut their phones down for those two and a half, three hours, and just enjoy life.
0: Absolutely. And where can they find tickets from?
1: Tickets are available at Ticketmaster.com, and they can also text us at 571-241-6285, or they can also text Hiral at 347-205-7276. So again, I just want to also mention that play is directed by Gajendra Ahire, who has directed actually movies as well as a lot of plays. And then it is written by him as well. So it is very emotional, full of laughter, and actually dances also. There are seven dancers.

0: Right, and she performed, and that play was in English and very well received. It was sold out show as well. But again, this is. So, कई लोगों ने बोला था मेरे को कि अरविंद को play जब तक हमने सामने आया तब तक वो खत्म हो गया. Right. So, but that what I meant was that people were so immersed into it that they didn't realize how the time passed by very quick. So, तो उसको बस उसका cover up करने के लिए ढाई घंटे का play है इस बार.
1: तो
0: average हो जाएगा.
1: I'm sure, Arvind ji. I mean, Anupam Kher on stage, we can imagine ke movies mein bhi kafi, the role which he takes, like, it's so amazing. Jo bhi role karte hain wo,
0: yes,
1: 100%
0: yes.
1: To the performer.
0: And he told me, actually, he called 2 days back and he was excited to come here and meet people in Raleigh after 11 years. He told me he has started his 555th movie.
1: Oh, wow.
0: So that's the number of movies he has done. I think legend is the only name which you could attach with Anupam ji, and he's fabulous, and I think he's all young and energetic to perform the play on October 2nd.
1: Definitely, that's Anupam Kher, and thank you for the show. This is Jaane Pehchaane Anjaane, Hindi play, and it's on Friday, 2nd of October at 8:15 p.m. and tickets are available on Ticketmaster.
0: Yes.
1: And it's happening at Raleigh Memorial Auditorium.
0: Yes, Friday, October 2nd, before, after Ganesh Chaturthi and before Navratri and Diwali.
1: Right time.
0: Let's come and enjoy.
1: All right. Thank you, Arvind ji. Thank you for being on the show, and thank you for bringing this amazing show to
0: sure.
1: everyone.
0: And Vaishnavi ji, if you want to play Anupam ji's message for people of Raleigh, so that way people would hear directly from him as well.
1: Definitely. Right after this, they're going to hear.
0: And also, I would like to give one ticket today as a giveaway for any of the listeners, whatever way you want to do that.
1: Thank you so much. Well, we'll have this ticket saved because it's already 6:44. So we're going to have this saved and we will make sure it is live for tomorrow. Whoever is the lucky winner, they're going to call in during Jyoti show tomorrow, which
0: sure.
1: is happening between 5 to 7 p.m.
0: Okay.
1: Let's see who is that lucky winner.
0: sure. Look forward to listen from the winner as well.
1: All right. Thank you, Arvind ji. Thank you so much for being on this show.
0: Thank you so
1: and
0: much.
1: And right now, you're going to hear from Anupam Kher's voice.
2: Hello and namaste, Raleigh. This is Anupam Kher and I'm looking forward to bring our smash hit play, Jaane Pehchaane Anjaane, to the United States of America. We'll be performing in Raleigh on October 2nd at 8:15 p.m. at the Raleigh Memorial Auditorium. The show is brought to you by Arvind and Neha Mahajan in Raleigh, national promoter Rajendra Singh and Malla Makela ji. 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It will make you laugh, it will make you cry, but it will make you feel good about yourself at the end of it. Namaste. See you. Jai Ho.

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